Oh, it is all about the Giants on the show this week. It is Here and Now with Def Leppard, High and Dry, and Kent Shoemaker, 250-703-2538. The Here and Now text line. Glad to have you as always. Really appreciate that. In Olds, Alberta, Williams Lake, Vanderhoof, Prince George, and the Comox Valley. This is going to be a fun one. MTV Monsters this week. 40.

0: Chat MTV, our favorite parts of the channel. Maybe some stuff you totally forgot about that channel. Like MTV and VH1 were the same company at one point. I did not know that until I was researching this show. But pop-up video, never on MTV. I'm going to use it right now. One of those misremembering things, I guess. But it was still a pretty cool feature. Pop-up fun fact number one on the show. First time Bon Jovi appeared on MTV outside of a music video, they were hosting a show on Australia's version of MTV.
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0: We could call them the sweethearts of MTV, really. The icons, especially when the video for this tune premiered. It's Jovi, MTV Monsters, on Hair and Now. Shut the-

0: One of the things MTV was really good at, getting the dirt before anyone else did. MTV Monster Show this week on Here and Now with Kent Shoemaker. Warrant's entire career was MTV, I think. And it got dirty on MTV. Poison puts him on tour with them. It's going great for the first three quarters of it. They get into a famous scrap, really famous. The whole thing came out on one of their shows called MTV's Big Show.
1: It happened over an area of stage space on each side of the stage that we had used from the beginning of the tour, starting in September, and towards the end of the tour, with like 15 shows left in January, we were told we weren't allowed to use it anymore, and I didn't understand why. Actually, it was a pretty dumb situation, and not one that I think either band should hate each other over.
0: Johnny Lane and Brett Michaels eventually made up, but then it was CC and Brett, the same band that went on scrapping. So we're going to chat about one of the all-time best shows MTV ever had. Just a couple seconds here. Kind of feels like this one's pretty easy. If you're still into this stuff, never gave it up, it could be easy for you. If it's been a while for you, this one is going to be really tough. What band was once voted one of the worst metal bands of all time? Made the top 10 worst metal bands. They quit. Their lead singer went into classical music. And then he won a Grammy as a classical musician. It's kind of crazy. I'll let you know about 12 minutes here. We just heard from Bon Jovi on the show. One of the bands that got a hand or an assist from John. Cinderella's debut outside of a music video on MTV was a show called Headbangers Ball.
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2: 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Nah, we're just kidding. 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

0: It's the crew, Motley Crue on Hair, and now the MTV Monster Show with Kent Shoemaker. And openly admitting on the show here, the song is easily my favorite Crue tune, that one we just heard. And then Don't Go Away Mad. So they had their show, right? They had The Dirt, based on the book. That was like 2019. Netflix released their version of the documentary last March. March of last year. So just over a year ago. But MTV was doing documentaries way before that. If you remember Rockumentaries, you have an awesome memory. MTV Rockumentaries. Motley Crue was the first one.
1: And then we were looking for a singer. We had Motley Crue did have another singer. We had this guy that lasted about 2 days. It was real strange. And so Nikki goes, Tommy, you know, don't you know any other guys? So I go, yeah, I went to school with this guy. He's my bud, you know, but he's in another band. He goes, well, it doesn't matter. Let's just, you know, we'll go steal him out of that band.
2: I was playing at the Starwood one night, and the three of them came down.
1: He blew out the first audition. We called him. We're all waiting for him. We're waiting. And they're all looking at me. Tommy, where's your bud? I go, he said he was coming, man. I don't know.
2: And I never showed up.
0: And you know what? To this day, radio stations all over the world still play versions of the songs that were done on the Unplugged series for MTV. Man, that was such a good show. Clapton, Nirvana, Rod Stewart, tons of them. You'll get a B+ on this report card on the show if you actually remember duets, though. MTV duets? Guns N' Roses with Elton John. Yeah, it's true. It happened. It was like Axl on one piano, Elton on the other one, and then Slash walking on both of them. It was dueling pianos, just like that hotel in Vegas.

0: That one's for my buddy Jason up in Williams Lake. Buddy, each week I'll send out the show, like I send out the paperwork for the show, and as soon as he saw Winger on it, he texted me, he says, "Ah, Kent, now you're bringing me back." So, Jay, there you go. The Head Scratcher is all yours. That's the answer. Winger. Once voted one of the worst 10 metal bands in music history. I felt so bad for him. I mean, it got so bad, they went their separate ways. Kip Winger went to classical music. No matter what you think of Winger or Kip Winger, one of the most talented, pure musicians from the entire 80s decade. It's true. He won a Grammy as a classical musician. And I never really understood the bad rap with that band. Never got it. Because they weren't metal. They were not a heavy metal band, ever. They didn't do the makeup. Like, they didn't do the hair and the makeup like the glam rockers. They were just a really solid melodic rock band. That's exactly what they were. Ask any guitarist in your circle about Winger's guitarist. Just ask them about Reb Beach, what they think about Reb Beach, and see what they say. And the other sad part, they kind of bit the hand that fed them, because Reb Beach, notorious for using MTV, to say how much they hated doing music videos. Why would you say that on MTV?
1: I'm not too fond of shooting videos, actually, you know? Just the act of shooting the video. I like when it's done and I get to watch it and everything. But when you shoot a video, you lip sync, okay? You lip sync. You do. Okay, a lot of people think, well, aren't they really playing? No, you're not really playing. You're lip syncing. And you're lip syncing 100,000 times. You'd have to do take one, take two, take three, take four. And, you know, you're just dancing around and getting into it. You know, it just... God,
2: it's a little uncomfortable feeling, you know, when you've got like 50 people standing there and you're jumping around and you're not playing.
0: So, right. No favors there for that band. Hope you enjoyed this one. Ton of fun going back to MTV. Let's do the pop-up video thing here one more time. Fun fact, the two guys who came up with pop-up video actually sold the rights to it to VH1. It was never on MTV. I think it's a misremembering thing, because I always thought it was on MTV. Misremembering. They tried to bring it back in 2019. It was very short-lived on VH1. It lasted less than a year. So let's duck out of here with one of the most infamous bands on MTV, the best videos, like, ever for these guys. When you were a kid and you saw Twisted Sister on MTV, it was awesome. So spectacular. Have a great week. See you right here next week in PG, Williams Lake, Vanderhoof, Olds, Alberta, and right here in the ocean, on the island, in the Comox Valley. It's Heron now.

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1: Good evening and welcome back to Vinyl Power. I'm Colton Hoppy, and tonight we got ourselves a good one in store for you. Here on Vinyl Power, we got a deep love for the albums which will stand the test of time. Tonight's entry, it's no different. We're going back to 1976, and when you think about it for a second, 76 was a massive year. You had the debut of Rocky Balboa in theaters with Rocky. Montreal, they had the Summer Olympics. And the Toronto Blue Jays, they got the green light to become an MLB franchise for the next year coming. But there was something brewing in the town of Waterton, Massachusetts, where an MIT graduate was secretly putting together one of the most immersive rock and roll albums of all time. And in a basement, no less. Don't worry, we are going to talk about that. It's an album with the sound of you sitting in the easy chair while being surrounded by a wall of Marshall amps and being front row to a once-in-a-lifetime experience. We have got to drop the needle on Boston. And what better way than with one of the iconic openers in history? It's More Than a Feeling, kicking off Vinyl Power.

0: Boston's Peace of Mind here on Vinyl Power. I'm Colton Hoppe. Tonight, we have dusted off the album, cover to cover dive for Boston's debut album. And we're just trying to figure out how one of the biggest sounding albums of all time came to be. We actually got to go backwards a handful of years to the late 60s, where guitarist and musical madman Tom Scholz, he went to MIT for mechanical engineering. That background will come into play massively when we talk about the legendary recording basement he had set up in just a little bit. But once he graduated from MIT with a master's in his field, he worked for Polaroid in their product development department while tearing it up on the organ around bars and nightclubs in the Boston music scene. He, alongside drummer Jim Medea, had a vision, an album with crystal clear vocals, bone-shattering guitars. This vision, it would come full circle when they found the fit in Brad Delp after multiple auditions they had had with him. This vision, it was now captured, it was garnered, and it was time to get to work with songs they could throw on a demo and just show what was happening in the Boston music scene, which we'll be getting to in just a few minutes.
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0: Welcome back to Vinyl Power. I'm Colton Hoppe, and tonight we have got the pleasure of going through Boston's masterpiece of a debut album from 1976. Now, every band has the headache they face when it comes to breaking into the scene, as one might call it. Yeah, Boston, they didn't have it any different. Although we do need to just look back a few years to 1973, when Scholz and Medea, they had been piecing together a demo, and Brad Delp won the audition to be the frontman of this new project with his rendition of Rocky Mountain Way. After that, they were off to the races. The demo they put together, however, it would see some shelf life for months, as Scholz handed it off to a co-worker at Polaroid who had a cousin who worked for ABC Records. We fast forward to a New England representative overhearing this very demo in a co-worker's office, and he got in touch with an independent promoter out in California with, get this, he shared a handshake agreement with the guy. Whoever heard something interesting, they would let the other know and dig into it a little bit deeper. Boston, that was the sound he heard, and it didn't take long for Epic Records and Lenny Petz to come calling. Now that the demo was in the right hands, how would Boston go about recording their soon-to-be legendary album? Don't worry, we're gonna get to that right after the opus that is 4Play Longtime here on Vinyl Power.

0: It doesn't get more iconic than those two back-to-back, Boston with Rock and Roll Band here on Vinyl Power. I'm Colton Hoppy. Tonight we are going cover to cover on Boston's legendary debut album, and it doesn't get more iconic than that. But how did that arena sound come to be, where you've heard the loose ended stories about a basement that Tom Scholz treated as his mad scientist lab? Yeah, those rumors are 100% accurate, and I can't even begin to scratch the surface of these. It all started because Epic Records, they were after the exact same sound that landed in their lap with the Mother's Milk demo, Boston's previously known band name, and that also meant there'd be way more studio time, which didn't exactly fly with Scholz. He'd adapted to working alone in said laboratory. You'd be thinking to yourself, he recorded this in a basement? Yeah, he sure did. Tom, he took a leave of absence from his job at Polaroid just to lock himself in the basement and recorded music from dusk till dawn, often waking up in the middle of the night, as he might have gotten an idea and have to get it down on tape before losing it once again. From guitars, bass, drums, and that legendary Hammond organ that is stamped all over this album. Yeah, Scholz did it all. The one thing he couldn't quite get right, however, and it's crazy for a mechanical engineering graduate from MIT, he couldn't quite get the acoustic guitar sound right. And after flying in an engineer just to show him the process, and several months later, there was an album on tape. Here's the crazy part. It only set them back a few grand in 1976. That's easily 50-60 grand here today. But the story of how the iconic album came to be? Yeah, we'll get to that later, including that insanely catchy album cover.
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0: Welcome back to Vinyl Power. I'm Colton Hoppy. Tonight, we are going through the 76 classic from Boston, and we have flipped it. We're on the other side now. Don't worry, this album is packed with as much heat on the back as it is with the first three songs. Now, in the 70s, you had to market yourself, because how your album looked with the cover, that is how you got your numbers from the record stores. Radio stations, they could only do so much at the time. Scholz wanted a guitar on the cover, which some, even myself, looking at how it all transpired, might have viewed it as cliche in the world of rock and roll at the time, but with how much larger than life the album sounded, the idea of a guitar spaceship came to be. At first, it was going to be Boston invading the planet, but that idea was flipped upside down, backwards, and kicked back out the door when it was pointed out that Boston should be saving the planet, not attacking it. That's a bold metaphor to be thrown around with some of the biggest rock bands in the world at the time, all hitting their strides. The idea, it worked out, because when you take that first look at the album cover, your mind immediately goes, yeah, this sounds like it's something from out of space. We are dropping the needle here, getting you back in to Boston's classic with Smokin' on Vinyl Power.

0: Hitching a Ride with Boston on Vinyl Power. I'm Colton Hoppe. Tonight, we are into the nitty-gritty of one of the best debut albums of all time. Today, we know Boston is one of the gems of 70s rock and roll, but how did they fare out when they were set to release this album? All that was answered in August of 76. The actual day of the release, it's a little foggy. That tracks for the 70s, let's be real. But Epic Records, they had a hit on their hands as people were jumping over each other to try and get their hands on a modern-day masterpiece. Scholes, he actually doubted the record would be successful when it first came out, although his attitude very quickly changed when he heard More Than a Feeling while working a shift at Polaroid. Pairing that with the album having lit record stores on fire with music lovers trying to hunt the album down, very similar to how they still are today. They had a gold record in their hands just a few months later, and by November of 76, they heard the words every musician works towards. You just got yourself a platinum album. Congratulations on a million records sold. Now go do it again.
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0: Welcome back to Vinyl Power. Tonight, we are taking the deep dive through Boston's debut album, Boston. I'm Colton Hoppe. You're here with me diving through one of the greatest debut albums of all time. But just how great was it? It sold over 2 million copies just in a year. By January of 77, they got the accolade, one of the fastest selling debut albums of all time. And with music that came afterwards, there's only one record they are sitting behind. That's Guns N' Roses' Appetite for Destruction. Scholes, he still had his job at Polaroid when the album was released, but then the touring started, and nationwide is what they did. Coast to coast, corner to corner, and it would be history, honestly enough, as the first band to ever make it to Madison Square Garden as a debut record. That's pretty elite company. In the blink of an eye, Boston went from just another band from the Northeast to a band that would rival Fleetwood Mac, Peter Frampton. Yeah, that Boston sound, it was something that was going to be emulated for years to come. But we need to finish off the record, and we're going to be diving right back in with Something About You on Vinyl Power.

0: Let Me Take You Home Tonight on Vinyl Power. I'm Colton Hoppy. That's a wrap. Stick the album back in the sleeve, stuff it back on the shelf. We have gone cover to cover on one of the greatest debut albums of all time with Boston. And I will adamantly say this is an album that is going to go down as one of them that historians will uncover in 1,000 years. And yes, they will be mind-blown by it, just like you and me were the first time we heard it. But how much of an impact did Boston have on pop culture as a whole? Well, they introduced themselves to a whole new generation of fans with being included on the first Rock Band video game. Remember when that game had a stranglehold on us? With 4Play Longtime as the introduction to their work for many folks. They've been included in the works of 1,001 albums you must hear before you die, and being ranked at number 43 on the Rock and Roll Hall of Fame's definitive 200 list. And to think, if we didn't have an MIT graduate take the risk on recording an album in his basement, who knows how long it would have taken for the sound of rock and roll to come this far.
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0: Welcome back to Vinyl Power. I'm Colton Hoppy. We have dusted cover to cover of Boston's debut album from 76, but we still have time for some overtime. And I have gone through the deep dive. I wanted to find a couple of hidden gems that you might not hear very often. Maybe you haven't heard them since they first came out. And we just need to look 10 years into the future, almost to the day of all things, for this one. We're going to be taking our way over to 1986 for Boston's album, Third Stage. I think you know where I'm going with this. Amanda, it kicks off overtime. You're on Vinyl Power.

From the album of the same name, it's Don't Look Back, all six glorious minutes of it from Boston on Vinyl Power. I'm Colton Hoppe. That's it. I got nothing else for you. We have gone cover to cover on the 76 classic. We figured out how Tom Scholz made this album in his basement, how it set the world

0: on fire, more or less, when it first came out. Fans wanting that in-your-face stadium experience in the comfort of their living rooms. It went on like gangbusters, selling 2 million albums. And of course, we can't help but forget Highlight. It's one of the best-selling debut albums of all time. Unfortunately, we in fact did lose Brad Delp to all of this, one of the golden voices of rock and roll. There's never going to be someone else with his vocal range, his stature of just owning a crowd through sheer mesmerizing instead of showmanship like we would receive in the 80s. Boston was special. And this one, yeah, this is one of my all-time favorites. Thanks for tagging along. Have an awesome night.
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6: 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Hey, Sugar. 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

0: anomalous phenomena, or UAP, UFO if you like. Another batch of previously classified photos, videos, and redacted reports of mysterious lights, orbs, disks, and other unexplained objects released by Washington from witnesses including NASA astronauts and U.S. military personnel. From the Vista National News Desk, I'm John Crawford.
1: Good weather.
2: Your weather update from Environment Canada. Clearing off today, back to sunny with a high to 18 this afternoon. A clear sky expected tonight with a low plus 2. Sunday, sunny to wrap up the weekend with a high of 22. Monday, back to work. Sun and cloud mix with a high to 23. Tuesday's cloudy, chance of rain with a high to 20. On Wednesday, cloudy, chance of rain, a high to 15. And Thursday, much of the same. Cloudy with a chance of rain, a high to 14 degrees.
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0: Hi, Dwayne Daines, Innisfail Auction Market. 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Now get lined up for next Wednesday's sale if you've got cattle to sell. 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

Tom Cochran and Red Ryder, good times, good morning, happy Saturday to you. How are you doing? How has your Saturday been going so far? I know it's barely gotten started. Speaking of good times, today we're going to talk about television shows, classic television shows that were spun off from other television shows. And we start, of course, with Good Times. Good Times was actually spun off from Maud, which was spun off from All in the Family. Maud was, Edith's cousin, and she actually showed up in a couple episodes of All in the Family. And then the producers and creators of All in the Family said, you know what? We should give Maud her own show. And that's when Bea Arthur said, absolutely, I'll do that. And she kind of shot to superstardom with Maud. And then, of course, Maud got us Good Times, which came from, of course, a couple of appearances on there from characters on the show Good Times. Other shows that came from All in the Family, of course, The Jeffersons. The Jeffersons started off as the Bunker's neighbor, so they left and moved it on up to the east side. Archie Bunker's place also came from All in the Family, obviously. After Edith passes away in the finale of All in the Family, Archie opens his own bar. Checking In was a spinoff of The Jeffersons, which, of course, came from All in the Family. And, of course, Checking In focused on the Jeffersons' maid, Florence. Gloria was centered on Edith and Archie and Edith's daughter, Gloria, for some reason became a single mother. And Meathead disappeared. They never really explained what happened to the character Meathead, but he just sort of disappeared, and they were like, eh, now she's a single mother, and that's just how it's going to be. And then, of course, 704 Hauser wasn't a direct anything, but it was basically a new family had moved into the our Bunker household after Archie and Edith left. Of course, Edith passed away. Archie left the house, sold it, and apparently to these people who moved into 704 Hauser. And of course, that show lasted for one season in 1994. That was it. Anyways, we're going to continue talking about classic television shows as we continue on through. Right now, here's Kim Mitchell. Well,

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one headlight. That's the Wallflowers. Good morning. Happy Saturday to you. We're continuing on this Saturday morning talking about classic television shows that were spun off from other television shows. Now, a spinoff is when producers of a television show take a character or characters, depending on what it is, from one established popular television series, and they take that character out and put it in its own series. So whether they are, you know, permanent from the beginning characters, or maybe they were just guest characters, which is kind of called a backdoor pilot, but we'll get into that as we get further on through the morning. One of those shows that spawned a couple of shows other afterwards was MASH. Remember MASH? Of course you do. Alan Alda, huge series through the 70s and into the 80s. And it actually started as a book and then became a movie with Donald Sutherland, who has now passed away. And then, of course, a television series. And they took the television series, once it was over, and spun it off into After MASH, which was basically Colonel Potter, I believe it was Father Mulcahy, and Klinger having like their own practice, their own medical practice back stateside once the war was over. And that show only lasted two seasons. They didn't quite get the traction that MASH had, having, you know, outlasted the actual war that MASH was set in. I believe it was 11 seasons they got out of MASH. They got two seasons out of After MASH. And then, of course, they got one called Walter, which was an unaired pilot featuring, Radar O'Reilly as the main character. Now, another show that people said, well, is this a spinoff or what, was called Trapper John MD. And actually, the producers of the television show sued the producers of Trapper John MD for infringement, but the rights for the television show Trapper John MD were actually tied up with the original movie deal that 20th Century Fox had made with the writer of MASH. So back there, the character of Trapper John did appear in the first three seasons with Wayne Rogers as the character. But when when Trapper John MD came around, Wayne Rogers refused to come back. So they got Pernell Roberts, and now he was Trapper John. But there was some confusion with the pilot episode of Trapper John MD when they did show a picture of Wayne Rogers and Alan Alda, you know, in Korea, or at least on the set that was Korea, kind of alluding to the fact that it was, a direct spinoff of MASH. But in reality, Trapper John MD was not.

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The Doors, Hello, I Love You. Continuing on through your Saturday morning. How you doing? Hope your day's been going well so far. We're continuing to talk about television series that have spun off other television series. Spin off taking a character from one television series and giving them that character their own television series to continue on in the legacy. Now, another one that has spun off a couple times already for some reason is Chuck Lorre's creation, The Big Bang Theory. Do you remember that show? Of course you do. It's still playing like crazy. But The Big Bang Theory made television history. It crossed, I believe it was 11 or 12 seasons, and basically took, you know, the main cast of characters, and they became multi-millionaires with some serious power in Hollywood. If you look at Kaylee Cuoco's career after Big Bang Theory, you go, wow, she did all that off of Penny. That's crazy. But the series spun off Young Sheldon, which was a look at the character Sheldon, but his, you know, growing up years, his elementary school. Well, I guess he would have been going to an elementary school or a junior high school, but then he was in high school and then went to university and, you know, became the Sheldon that they knew in The Big Bang Theory. But this was all about his Sheldon and his family in Texas. And then that show spun off its own show, which is Georgie and Mandy's First Marriage, which is actually a pretty good show. I don't mind watching it at all. I don't mind admitting that I watched that show at all. And then now, coming, I believe it's August, is Stuart Fails to Save the Universe, which actually, when I first heard about it, I was thinking, man, they're just scraping the bottom of the Big Bang Theory barrel here, aren't they? But no, I saw the trailer for it. If you do get a chance to go online and check out the trailer for Stuart Fails to Save the Universe, it's actually quite intriguing. I'm very interested in it. It's basically Sliders meets, you know, the character of The Big Bang Theory. So it looks actually pretty cool. And I believe that's coming to HBO Max this summer. August, I think it is. I want to say for sure. I think it's August. But yeah, if you do get a chance to check that out, a spinoff of The Big Bang Theory is Stuart Fails to Save the Universe.

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1: 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In a similar example, a RCMP calls to say that there is a warrant out for your arrest. 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

Offspring, come out and play. Good morning. How are you? How's your Saturday been going so far? We're talking about television series, classic television series, and the spin-offs that came from them. And of course, this hour, we're going to dedicate to my favorite TV series growing up as a kid, Happy Days. I wanted to be the Fonz like crazy, the fist thing on the jukebox and doing all that cool stuff and just being a cool guy. The Fonz was my hero growing up as a kid. And yes, I was in the 70s. I loved Happy Days. It was great. And of course, I also loved the series that came off of

Happy Days. As we all know, Happy Days started off as the stories or the adventures or I guess the day-to-day life of Richie Cunningham, his family, and his friends. But they introduced this one character called the Fonz. Now, the Fonz, for the first season, was kind of like, he's just a guy that kind of hangs out. And then the audience popularity, the audience anticipation to see the Fonz in an episode got so incredibly huge that the Fonz slowly became the main focus of the show, which there was reports that it upset Ron Howard, who played Richie Cunningham. But in reality, you know, Ron Howard was already famous from being in Mayberry and, of course, working on that series through the late 50s into the 60s. He'd already been in movies with American Graffiti, and he was all right with the fact that the Fonz was kind of taking over the thing because he said, you know what, I got other things I'm going to do, so I'll stick around for a little while longer, and then I'm going to go do those things. So he ended up, you know, becoming a great director, which we already know that. He started with Night Shift and then just snowballed from there and has become one of Hollywood's biggest directing names. But he did get his start, or at least his second start in Happy Days. And yes, at one point, Richie Cunningham left and went to the army, I believe it was, which kind of left Fonz to rule the roost, as it were. And one of the first spinoffs that came from the Happy Days series was Laverne and Shirley. And we're going to talk about that in just a little bit. But right now, here is the second theme song from Happy Days. The first one, of course, if you remember the first couple of seasons of Happy Days, was Rock Around the Clock by Bill Haley and the Comets. And they said, you know what, we're going to use our own show series theme song. And that is this one from Pratt & McLean.

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6: Proudly Canadian. Another great song from north of the 49th.

evil woman. That's Electric Light Orchestra. How you doing? How's your Saturday going so far? Hope it's going well. We're continuing to talk about classic television series that spun off other television series. And, of course, we started the hour talking about Happy Days. And that is, of course, one of my favorite TV series of all time. I grew up loving Happy Days. I just wanted to be the Fonz. And then, of course, when Laverne and Shirley appeared on the show, the producers of Laverne and Shirley, creator of Laverne and Shirley, just so happens to be, you know, one of the stars of Laverne and Shirley's father. But that kind of didn't really play too much of a factor in the fact that Laverne and Shirley as characters were very popular based on one episode of Happy Days. And it was a backdoor pilot for Laverne and Shirley, that one episode. Now, a backdoor pilot kind of goes like this. They say, okay, we've got an established TV series. We're going to take characters from that TV series and make another TV series of them based on the popularity of one episode that features those characters. Laverne and Shirley weren't necessarily characters that created or started Happy Days. They came along a few seasons in when the network said, you know what? We want more of things that are Happy Days because it is so popular. We want more. So the producers basically said, well, you know what we're going to do? We're going to try out these two characters on an episode and see what happens. Now, they created Laverne and Shirley as dates for Richie and the Fonz in one episode of Happy Days. That episode in that series got so much reaction, so much positive audience reaction that they said, yep, that's what we're going to do. We're going to take those two characters. We're going to put them in their own thing in Milwaukee, and they're going to be Laverne and Shirley. And sure enough, that show ended up lasting, I believe it was 7 seasons. And it was the most popular show spun off from Happy Days. But it wasn't the only show spun off of Happy Days. Another one was, of course, Mork and Mindy. And we'll talk about that in just a little bit. But there were some not so great spinoffs from Happy Days, including Joni Loves Chachi. Now, that was supposed to be Joni and Chachi getting married and doing their thing. It only lasted 2 seasons, 1982 and 1983. In fact, it didn't even last a full second season. It just kind of got canceled because it wasn't great. And then, of course, there was one called Blansky's Beauties, a sitcom focusing on Nancy Blansky, a cousin of the Cunninghams, and was only loosely mentioned in the TV series Happy Days so that they could start this show in 1977. Then, of course, there was one called Out of the Blue, a fantasy sitcom following Random, a clumsy, freshly fallen angel assigned to help a Chicago family. Now, how it pertained to Happy Days, again, was tenuous at best with a random mention in one episode. They went, okay, let's just try that. Obviously, it didn't work out because it didn't even last a full season. Out of the Blue disappeared before the 1979 TV series season was over. We're going to continue talking about classic TV series. We're going to get into Mork and Mindy in just a little bit. Right now, here's Rush.

0: goats.
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The Cult Love Removaler Machine. How you doing? How's your Saturday going so far? Hope it's going well. We're continuing talking about spin-offs of television series, classic television series that spun off other television series, including Mork and Mindy, which came from Happy Days, and again was a backdoor pilot. If you remember from earlier, we explained what a backdoor pilot is, but if you didn't hear that explanation, it's basically an episode of a established television series that acts as a pilot for a new television series, and one of those happened to be an episode of Happy Days where an alien comes down and messes with Richie and the Fonz and his friends. And that, of course, alien was Robin Williams. Now, they had no real intention of creating this TV series until they actually cast Robin Williams, because at one point, I don't know if you've ever watched TV series through a long run, sometimes the series get crazy. The situations become absolutely lunacy because the writers at one point just kind of run out of ideas, and they start throwing things at the wall, and they're like, just the first thing that sticks, they go, we'll just try that. So they said, well, what happens if an alien comes down and messes with the Fonz and Richie Cunningham? Let's do that. They actually had a few other actors in mind, but they didn't actually have it cast until the week the show actually filmed. So they actually didn't have anybody until the very last minute, until one of the producers actually saw Robin Williams doing a set at the Comedy Store in California, in Hollywood area. So they said, oh, we're going to find him. And they did. They cast Robin Williams, and the episode proved to be so popular that they said, you know what, we could make a series out of just that character. So that's what they did, based on the audience reaction to that episode that had Mork for the first time messing with Richie and the Fonz. Now, if you remember, Happy Days was set in the 50s, and then it, you know, as it went on, it just kind of got nebulous as to what the year was, but it did basically start off in the 1950s, and how they ended up just transferring Mork to 1979 was basically saying, we don't know what year it is, that's fine. So they just kind of went, yeah, he'll be here and it'll be fine. They never really explained how he got from the 1950s to the late 1970s and early 1980s, but there it was, nonetheless, and Mork and Mindy became the jumping-off point for Robin Williams' superstardom. Of course, Happy Days not only made spin-offs, but they also extended the show with animated series, including the Fonz and the Happy Days Gang, which was a Saturday morning cartoon from Hanna-Barbera from 1980 to 1981. And then 1981 to 1982 was Laverne and Shirley in the Army, as a Saturday morning cartoon, which, again, didn't last very long, but they did it anyways. So there you go, the history of Happy Days and its spin-offs. Right now, here's Sum 41.

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something to talk about. That's Bonnie Raitt. How are you doing? How's your Saturday? Hope it's going well. We're continuing talking about classic TV series that spun off into other TV series. And this hour, we're going to start off with actually another one of my favorites, The Mary Tyler Moore Show. Remember Mary Tyler Moore? Of course you do. Mary Tyler Moore was huge. She actually started off on the Dick Van Dyke Show several decades before Mary Tyler. Okay, not several, but a decade before Mary Tyler Moore came around. She was on the Dick Van Dyke Show, and everybody fell in love with Mary Tyler Moore at the time, myself included. But she kind of languished in Hollywood for a little bit, did some Broadway shows, and then found herself sort of at a low point in her career. And a television producer said, hey, you know what? We've got a deal for you if you want it. And she said, okay. So they did Mary Tyler Moore Show. And Mary Tyler Moore, of course, the character's name was Mary Richards, I believe it was. So the only reason they called it the Mary Tyler Moore Show is because it was Mary Tyler Moore Show. She became a television reporter, and was surrounded by wacky characters and some great actors and actresses in the form, of course. Betty White was on there. They had Ed Asner on there. They had Gavin McLeod from The Love Boat. He was on there. So many great actors were on that show. But at one point, the popularity of Mary Tyler Moore got so big that the television network said, you know what, we'd like to maybe give you some chance to create a couple more series. So what they did was they spun Rhoda,

in the show, it was Mary Richards' friend, Rhoda, spun her off and took Valerie Harper to New York City to try her luck and navigate her career, her family, and a new marriage. And that was, of course, Rhoda from 1974 to 1978. Phyllis, of course, was another one that lasted two seasons with Cloris Leachman's Phyllis from Mary Tyler Moore Show creating her own thing. And then after Mary Tyler Moore kind of wrapped up, they had Lou Grant, which was Ed Asner's character, going to the big city and becoming his own character. Now, the tonal shift from Mary Tyler Moore to Lou Grant was almost 180 degrees. Mary Tyler Moore, a comedy. Lou Grant, not so much a comedy. There was some funny parts of it, but most of it was a little bit more serious than what it would be connected to Mary Tyler Moore. Then, of course, back in 2000, Mary Tyler Moore and Rhoda. It was Mary and Rhoda in 2000. It was a made-for-television movie, a one-off reunion movie for ABC, which saw Mary Richards being a widow, returning to New York City after living in Paris, where she reconnects with Rhoda, who had gotten divorced. And again, by the end of Rhoda, they had there was no indication that she was getting divorced. She just kind of was like, you know what she is now? She's divorced, and that's how it is. But yes, Mary Tyler Moore, one of the greatest television series endings as well in the entire history of television. Right now, here's Scorpion.

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American Woman from the Guess Who. How are you doing? How's your Saturday going so far? We're continuing to talk about television shows that were spun off from other television shows. And one of those television shows that I would be remiss not to speak of was, of course, Cheers. Now, Cheers was not a spinoff. It was its own thing. It started off as its own original work. But the producers of Cheers said, hey, these characters are awfully popular. Let's maybe spin off something and see what happens. The first time they did it was an utter disaster. They took the Carla's ex-husband and his new wife and her Carla's family, basically, and created the Tortellis, which lasted not even an entire season. It was so bad that the 1987 series lasted for not a season and did not come back. The Tortellis happened. And then they kind of went, you know what? Now we're kind of gun shy about doing that. But they did actually kind of have a spinoff. Well, not a direct spinoff. It was a sitcom that started as part of a episode of the series, or of the series Cheers. Now, that would be Wings. It went from 1990 to 1997 and was very popular on NBC. But it did start as just sort of like a kernel of an idea that appeared in one of the episodes of Cheers. And eventually, later on, as Wings progressed, a couple of the characters from Cheers did actually show up and make guest appearances, but only for sweeps weeks. Also coming from Cheers, obviously, is Frasier. Now, once Cheers, the series, ended, they said, well, you know what? We want more Cheers, because it was huge, a huge hit. Ted Danson wanted to leave. He said, you know what? I'm done. I'm tired. It's over. The rest of the cast said, yeah, that's it. So the only one that they could think of was Frasier. So they took the character Frasier, Kelsey Grammer's character, and brought him to Seattle and said, how about you do your thing here now? And Frasier, of course, was a huge, huge hit. It lasted 11 seasons, as long as the original Cheers. And then, of course, was re-spun off again, or made a sequel of, in 2023 for, I believe it was like three seasons or something like that, but that showed up on Paramount Plus. The only thing was, from Cheers to Frasier, they kind of ignored a lot of the stuff that happened in Cheers. And then from Frasier to the second iteration of Frasier, they sort of forgot that he even had a brother. Like, it all kind of disappeared. So it was very disjointed and very kind of almost unconnected, but it was nonetheless. And again, Frasier was a huge television series, not only for audiences, but for Kelsey Grammer as well.

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Bob O'Reilly from The Who. How you doing? How's your Saturday? Hope it's going well. We're talking about television series that spun off from other television series. And, of course, The Who is the theme song generators for the CSI television series Ziz. There are so many spinoffs from CSI that they're almost rivaling Law & Order as far as it goes. The series, of course, started as a, you know, your average procedural crime drama. But then all of a sudden, it kind of started taking a life of its own and being moved to 100 different other places. Now, CSI became CSI Miami because that's where it originally started. CSI, I believe, it really started in Las Vegas, and then it was CSI Miami. Then it was CSI New York, or NY, and then CSI Cyber. Then, it, of course, it had CSI Las Vegas, which was a sequel revival of the CSI series. So there's that. And, of course, Law & Order. There's just so many Law & Orders that I don't even need to get into it. You know that that's probably one of the most spin-off television series of all time. But yes, it has been a wonderful run down memory lane this morning talking about old classic television series. I hope you enjoyed it. That's all of my time for today, but I'll be back next Saturday at 9 a.m. And of course, we'll be back Monday morning or Monday afternoon at 3 o'clock. Sierra will be back from her holidays as well. She's already back from her holidays. She was here yesterday, but she's back from her holidays now and will be here Monday morning for you as well. Until I see you again, no matter when that might be, Troy Labuckagne's my name. That's all my time. I'm out of here. Stay safe, stay healthy, stay out of trouble, and have a great rest of your weekend.

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They were racing. Freedom! He was chasing.

0: Look at you just listening to the best radio station in the world. How's it going? It's Kenny. Thanks so much for hanging out with us again here on the weekend. We'll start the show with a little conversation with Crazy Mike. He's our favorite retired guy that likes to call every week. Now, you want to discuss napping, and I'm a fan, so I like the topic. What do you got?
1: I have a better, deeper sleep when I have an afternoon nap than when I sleep at night.
0: That's the complete opposite for me.
1: Yeah. Yeah, like I say, I just discovered that because I had an afternoon nap, you know. I woke up refreshed, and I was like, holy, I slept a month away sort of thing, right?
0: When you do an afternoon nap, where is the afternoon nap taking place? Is it like in the bed nap, or is it on the couch nap?
1: Oh, in the bed. It's in the bed. It's in the bed.
0: Wow. Okay, then do you get under the covers?
1: Oh, yeah.
0: Wow, that's a nap. An in-the-bed, under-the-covers afternoon nap. That's like serious, serious napping. Wow.
1: Yeah, that's what I mean. And I sleep better and wake up more refreshed than I do at night.
0: And I'm not suggesting that you're getting up there in age, but you've just discovered this now?
1: Yes. I've lived on naps for years and years and years. I have been able to have like a half an hour nap at lunchtime or whatever and wake up without an alarm or whatever and feel refreshed.
0: Well, that's awesome. But I would debate, I mean, when you're right in bed, covers on, is that really a nap? That's just going to sleep. I mean, a nap is a couch. I think of it on a couch. Thoughts? The Kenny Jones Show, VistaRadio.ca.
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0: What's shaking? It is Kenny. Hopefully your weekend's off to a great start. Want to revisit something we had on the show last weekend. I got this message sent to me earlier this week.
1: I heard about a gentleman who was buying an immense amount of McDonald's for his 8 kids. And the question was, what's the highest bill you've ever paid for fast food? I thought Kenny will love this. Last year, I took my morning crew out for breakfast. And I bought it all. It was 10 people plus myself. It was 11 people. My bill was $137. And I did tip $20 just because I felt bad for ordering so much food at once. Hope you have a great day, Kenny.
0: Okay, a few things to cover here. $137. That's pretty impressive. Also, impressive that you bought your coworkers breakfast. Very cool. And very impressive that you sent a tip. $130 fast food. That's a big spend. Wow. I got to tell you, this whole topic made me think about when I was a kid in high school, there was this rumor that for $27, you could eat the entire menu at a Taco Bell. And where I grew up in Windsor, Ontario, there was a ton of Taco Bells. So I remember scraping together $27 with some buddies and we ate the entire menu. It was $27 at the time. $27 now, how far does that go at a fast food joint? But $130, well played. That could be a great topic. What's the biggest spend at a fast food restaurant? Let's see some receipts here. Hit us up, the Kenny Joe Show, VistaRadio.ca.
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0: My name is Kenny. Thank you so much for hanging out with us. Lots of times you'll see articles and whatnot, and you're like, I'm too busy for that. It's too many words. It's way too many words for me to get to. Can you condense it? And yes, we can, in a little feature we call clickbait. All right. Cell phones. You love them. You hate them. We all have them. We use them. Brand new survey done on cell phones. A massive survey on our habits. And there's some interesting habits. 83% of us use our cell phone as an alarm clock. Well played. I'm part of that 83%. Actually, speaking to the other percent, what are you using? Like the old school alarm clock? Serious question. 80% of us say we check our phone within 10 minutes of waking up. I unfortunately am in that category as well. Not good. We spend an average of 50 minutes on our phone before bed. I can be guilty of that. Not always. But again, another bad habit. 67% of us have texted somebody in the same room at the same time. I've probably done that. 83% of us say we feel uneasy leaving our phones at home. I won't do it. I hate to admit this. I'll say it out loud. I turn around. Gotta go. My wife is good for it. Just the other day, she was like, oh, I left my phone at home, and then says, can you text the kids if they're looking for me to text you? Sure enough, got a text from Piper. Dad, where's mom? Right here without a cell phone. 54% of us say we panic when our phone battery goes below 20%. And finally, the one we all, I think, lied about. But only 70% of us have said we've used the phone whilst being in the bathroom. I think it's higher than that. Come on! I have a couple of friends that are like, never would I do such a thing. Give me a break. I don't believe that. Fibber. Anyway, cell phones. Love them or hate them, we got them. We use them. Some of those numbers aren't good, but that was another edition of Clickbait.
1: The Goat. Work is always so busy. I don't have a lot of time for lunch. Just something quick, something tasty. And fast food is just not an option. 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

0: What's shaking? It's Kenny. I don't mean to brag here, but I'm somewhat of a hero right now. Yep, I became an office hero. I became that guy. The sniff tester guy. Yep, Gareth works here at the radio station. Just happened to buy some yogurt, and he was going to have some yogurt, and he noticed the expiry date was yesterday, and he came in and said, well, can you give this a sniff? I gave it a sniff, and I gave it the thumbs up. I'm a hero. Honestly. Can we honor the office job site sniffer guy? I'm not even kidding. I kind of feel proud of myself. Here's the thing, too. We've had this discussion plenty of times on the radio. When it comes to the expiration date, I know it's a suggestion, whatever. I know all that stuff. If it's a day before, I'm out. It's a mental game. So that's why when Gareth asked me to do the sniff test, I feel like I was a hero. And I gave him my blessing. Now, I don't know. I don't know if giving him my blessing was the right approach. He has not come back in here and said anything. So I feel like I've done a good deed for the day. But again, can we honor the office/job site/sniffer guy? Honestly, an important position to hold. It really is. I think I went too in-depth on this thing, didn't I?
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0: 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I died and you watched. I died and you walked by and said no. I'm dead.
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0: Luckily, the weekend is going great. It's Kenny. We like to cover the viral videos on the show. Here's one that's going viral. It's a graduation. It's a commencement speech.
1: The rise of artificial intelligence is the next industrial revolution.
2: Wait for it.
1: Oh.
2: I don't mean to be rude, call everybody an idiot, but what are you doing? You're giving a commencement speech. You just told everybody, hey guys, the robots are taking your jobs. Come on now.
1: What happened? Okay, I struck a chord.
2: Yeah, you did.
1: AI was not a factor in our lives.
2: Yeah, we get it. So here's what you did, commencement speech giver. You've upset everybody in the room. You've depressed them. And now you've made an enemy. The robots are not going to be happy that everybody that booed, right? You don't want to mess with those robots. Why would you do that at a commencement speech? We need to put together a list of things that should be off the table at a commencement speech. Listen, I get that AI is a thing. I'm not head in the sand, old man yelling out of clouds. I get it. But listen, you know, the commencement speech... Lie to me. Tell me it's all sunshine and rainbows and unicorns and hot dogs and life is going to be easy and everybody's going to be rich and the sun's always going to be shining. That's what I want at my commencement speech. I don't want the truth, dude.
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0: All right, there's some pushback on some of the stuff we were talking about earlier on in the show. How are you? It's Kenny. You can email the Kenny Jones Show, vistaradio.ca. So a coworker just walked in here about 2 hours ago, and he bought some yogurt that was a day past the expiration date and asked me to be the sniff tester guy. I gave it my blessing. So I said, I'm a hero. I'm kind of a hero. And getting some pushback saying it's not cool to call yourself a hero. But honestly, I mean, office sniff tester guy, every office has one, right, Rob?
1: We've got someone in the office who's good at throwing stuff out the fridge, so they must be the key sniffer.
0: Yeah, there's every office, every job site needs a sniff test guy, right?
1: Yeah, exactly. You need one of those.
0: And it's not you, though.
1: In the fridge. It's definitely not me, no. I just leave the stuff in the fridge.
0: Well played. Thanks, Rob. Here's another message that just came in. It says, Kenny, if I was going to a marriage counselor and the counselor had been divorced 5 times, I don't think I would take their advice. How can you give sniff test advice if you yourself won't trust anything past a best before date? That's true. I don't know, but that's why I'm giving myself hero status. Because if it's a day before the best before, I'm not going near it. But yet when he came in here and said, can you test this? I mistakenly bought a day past. I went in and gave it the sniff. That's hero status. I'm a hero for that. And I'm not saying there needs to be a plaque, but maybe a cape or a crown or something. Come on. Everybody's got to have a sniff tester guy in their life.
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0: It's Kenny. I earlier had a coworker walk in here, mistakenly bought yogurt day past. He says, hey, can you sniff this? Tell me what you think. I went right in there. I sniffed it. I gave it my blessing. And now everybody, because I feel I'm a hero for that, I'm a hero because I wouldn't have eaten that yogurt if you paid me $1 million. No way. And so there's a lot of messages saying you can't be a sniff test guy and also the guy that doesn't trust the day past the best before date. You can't be both at the same time. I disagree.
1: I think you can be both.
0: Both sniff tester guy and a hero?
1: Yeah. I mean, I am much like you, Kenny. I don't eat past the expiration date.
0: Can't do it.
1: When I met the wife, all things sort of changed a little. And like back in the day, if I walked up to the fridge and opened the door, pulled out a block of cheese, and it had the tiniest little bit of mold on the corner, that's gone. Garbage.
0: Oh, I'm with you 100%.
1: So the fact that you just don't want to compromise your standards on healthy living in your mind doesn't mean that you can't be the sniff test guy. Really, people can't put a lot of trust in you.
0: Exactly. And that's where I'm saying hero status. Once again, I'm not asking for there to be a big sign. You know, Kenny's a hero for being the sniff tester guy. Just a cape. Just a cape that I can wear around the office. Come on. Hey, we should pay honor. We should honor the sniff tester person in your office or your job site. If you want to do that, shout them out. I know it's ridiculous. The Kenny Joe Show at VistaRadio.ca.
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0: All right, I got a message from my wife. What's happening is Kenny. I've been saying for the last couple of hours on the radio here that I'm a hero because I was the office sniff tester guy. Coworker bought some yogurt that was a day pass and said, hey, what do you think? Take a sniff. And I gave it the blessing. I'm like, and as a person that doesn't trust that anything a day passed, I'm a hero for going in there and taking the sniff. But now my wife is saying, a little big-headed over there. Might want to calm down a bit. But then I get a message from Robot Steve. We've had Robot Steve on the show a ton of times. He's a teacher. He's a great guy. And I have for years been trying to get him on board with something, and he's finally in. He's finally in on it. So if you'll pick up the phone, come on, Robot Steve.
1: Hello.
0: Well, well, well, well, well. Welcome to the world of being an air fryer guy.
1: I thought you were ghosting me.
0: No, never. I just got your message. You finally got an air fryer. How's it feeling, buddy?
1: It's incredible to have an air fryer, man. I was with my son, and he had one, and he made me chicken wings watching the hockey game, and I went, I need an air fryer.
0: It's great, right?
1: It's great. Last night I had chicken wings for dinner. I'm batching it right now.
0: I got to tell you, because, like, I had a buddy, he was an air fryer guy. I think I've told you this story, and he showed up with chicken wings to a football game or something. I'm like, what are you, an idiot? And then he's like, no, try it. And then I was like, oh, my God. Then I became an air fryer guy, and now I've been preaching the word of being an air fryer guy. Welcome, my friend.
1: Thank you. I am converted. Other than deep fried cod balls, that wet, you know, batter goes around and doesn't work.
0: Hey, listen, mess around a little bit. You can mess around with that air fryer. You'll figure it out. I could trust anybody. It's you, Robot Steve.
1: Well, thank you.
0: All right, buddy.
1: All right, take care.
0: We'll talk soon.
1: Okay, bye.
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0: All right, we all want to be cool. We do, right? I mean, that's what it's all about in life. You want to be the cool guy. You want to be the cool kid. You want to be with the cool kids. It's good. Well, apparently, how's it going? It's Kenny, by the way. Apparently, a new survey has come out and said three things that you can work into a conversation will instantly make you sound cooler. I said, well, I'm all ears on this one. I'll sit down and I'll read this little article. All right. I can break it down for you. These are the three things you can slide into a conversation to make you sound cool. And we'll use sound effects. So here we are. We're in the office situation. We're at the job. We're talking. And you bring up science. Science stuff. Hypotheses. Photosynthesis. Whatever. Find some science stuff. Work that into the conversation. Ding. Cool points. The next one is timeless. And no need. You bring up rock and roll. I mean, I like Led Zeppelin. Boom. Instant cool points. I like the Beatles. Cool points. No problem. That's an easy one. The third one is where I was like, okay, this is interesting. We're looking at the three things that you can weave into a conversation, which will instantly, according to science, make you sound cool. This one's a weird one. Number three, bronze medal, avocados. I think that's like, that's the whole hipster thing. Right? Avocado toast. Remember that? I like an avocado. I didn't realize. But I guess, you know, out of the fruits and the vegetables, if there is the coolest one, it would be the avocado, possibly. So there you go. We've learned something today, you and I together. If you want to be cooler, you want to get invited to the cool table at lunch, at work, weave science, rock and roll, and avocados into the conversation, and you're in. Ah, the internet gives us some great stuff. Just time wasters, right? Good goat.
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0: Hopefully your weekend is going super, super smoothly. Totally random question. Rob's on the phone, our buddy here. Do you use the 24-hour clock or the 12-hour clock when you're telling somebody the time?
1: No, I use 12-hour clock.
0: 12-hour clock.
1: Yeah, 12-hour, old-fashioned, you know.
0: Yeah, there it is.
1: And I don't like a digital watch either. I like to see the hands.
0: Really?
1: Yeah, can't stand digital watches.
0: Huh? In
1: I'm
0: the day,
1: old-fashioned like that.
0: The day of the Apple Watch and the smartwatch, you'd rather the old school.
1: Old school. Old school the way. Real hands going around. Do you know what I mean?
0: Yeah. Look at that, eh?
1: I like to see the seconds ticking as well.
0: So here's why I'm asking this. My son was in town for a visit. Last time he was in town, I mean, we talk every day on the phone, but the last time he was like in for a long visit was Christmas, right? And I noticed he started using the 24-hour clock. And I'm like, when did this happen? Like, Liam's 26 years old, and out of the blue, he's a 24-hour clock kid. And I said, when did this start? It was kind of funny. He said, well, actually, Dad, I changed the clock on my laptop, and I liked the way it looked. So I quickly picked up the 24-hour clock, and it got me to thinking, how do you tell time? I know it's a ridiculous question, but I am honestly, honestly curious. Hit us up, the Kenny Jones Show, VistaRadio.ca.
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0: It is Kenny. We were talking about, this might sound ridiculous if you're just joining the show. We're talking about how you tell time. Do you use the 24-hour clock or do you use the 12-hour clock? My son, out of the blue, has become the 24-hour clock kid. I got to be honest. I don't even know how to, I don't get it. I know, add 12, whatever. It's so confusing to me.
1: So 7 o'clock in the morning is 0700. So 719 would be 0719. So like 1 o'clock would be like 1300. I was in cadets when I was a kid. Yeah, it's military time.
0: Okay, now, when I just say it's 724, what is that? Just regular? I call it regular?
1: No, you just say 0724.
0: Okay, so what do you use?
1: I use anything like anybody else does, like 7 o'clock, 725, whatever, right?
0: So you, when you're speaking about time, you don't use military time is what you're saying?
1: No, I don't.
0: There we go.
1: My kid gets mad at me when I say something like 20 to 6. Why don't you just say 540? Why don't you just say 545?
0: Be that annoying guy that says something like, it is 14 minutes to the top of the hour. Right?
1: Yeah, no. Yeah, I don't talk like that.
0: Awesome.
1: That would be somebody that's like a professor or something like that.
0: Yep. There you go. All right, Nelson.
1: Okay, buddy.
0: Now, reading some of these messages and calls that have come in on this topic, how do you tell time, the 24-hour clock or military clock, or this 12-hour old-school way? We're kind of leaning towards 24-hour. I got to learn it. And I know it's easy, just add 12. But it's just the quickness of it. I got to be way quicker with it. What about you? How do you tell the time? You go with the 24-hour clock or the 12-hour clock? Hit us up, the Kenny Jones Show, VistaRadio.ca.
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0: Now, I wanted to bring this one up because we had a massive discussion about this, and I think this story is great. Do you remember a couple of weeks back we had that discussion about who has the oldest hoodie? The Roots hoodies? That was the big discussion. Well, listen to this. It's from David. He says, in 2000, I was living in Sydney, Australia, and volunteered for the Canadian Olympic Association in the lead up to the Olympics. That's pretty cool. Roots was the official uniform sponsor of the 2000 Olympics for Canada. My volunteer role was in uniform distribution. Cool gig. By the end of the Olympics, I had every piece of gear the athletes were given, including my treasured Olympic Roots hoodie, which I wear to this day. That's a 26-year-old hoodie. That is worthy of a round of applause here. And I should say, David, I am so very sorry for missing that email so many weeks ago. And to my email account for sending that into spam.
1: You blew it!
0: There we go. If you want to get a hold of us, hopefully it won't end up in spam. The Kenny Jones Show, VistaRadio.ca.
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Oh, it is all about the Giants on the show this week. It is Here and Now with Def Leppard. High and Dry, Kent Shoemaker at 250-703-2538. The Here and Now text line. Glad to have you as always. Really appreciate that. In Olds, Alberta, Williams Lake, Vanderhoof, Prince George, and the Comox Valley. This is going to be a fun one. MTV Monsters this week. 40!

0: Chat MTV, our favorite parts of the channel. Maybe some stuff you totally forgot about that channel. Like MTV and VH1 were the same company at one point. I did not know that until I was researching this show. But pop-up video, never on MTV. I'm going to use it right now. One of those misremembering things, I guess. But it was still a pretty cool feature. Pop-up fun fact number one on the show. First time Bon Jovi appeared on MTV outside of a music video, they were hosting a show on Australia's version of MTV.
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1: We're your guest VJs tonight, hanging out in the middle of your living room, your bedroom, your kitchen, probably your car.
0: We could call them the sweethearts of MTV, really. The icons, especially when the video for this tune premiered. It's Jovi. MTV Monsters on hair now. Shut the-

0: One of the things MTV was really good at, getting the dirt before anyone else did. MTV Monster Show this week on Here and Now with Kent Shoemaker. Warrant's entire career was MTV, I think. And it got dirty on MTV. Poison puts him on tour with them. It's going great for the first three quarters of it. They get into a famous scrap, really famous. The whole thing came out on one of their shows called MTV's Big Show.
1: It happened over

0: of stage space on each side of the stage that we had used from the beginning of the tour, starting in September, and towards the end of the tour, with like 15 shows left in January, we were told we weren't allowed to use it anymore, and I didn't understand why. Actually, it was a pretty dumb situation, and not one that I think either band should hate each other over.
1: Johnny Lane and Bret Michaels eventually made up, but then it was CC and Bret, the same band that went on scrapping. So, Wolfie, we're going to chat about one of the all-time best shows MTV ever had. Just a couple seconds here. Kind of feels like this one's pretty easy. If you're still into this stuff, never gave it up, it could be easy for you. If it's been a while for you, this one is going to be really tough. What band was once voted one of the worst metal bands of all time? Made the top 10 worst metal bands. They quit. Their lead singer went into classical music. And then he won a Grammy as a classical musician. It's kind of crazy. I'll let you know about 12 minutes here. We just heard from Bon Jovi on the show. One of the bands that got a hand or an assist from John. Cinderella's debut outside of a music video on MTV was a show called Headbangers Ball.
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2: 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Nah, we're just kidding. 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That's on the way. We got videos from Megadeth, the Bullet Boys, Motorhead, Van Halen, and videos from us, Shake Me and Heartbreak Station.
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0: It's the crew, Motley Crue on Hair, and now the MTV Monster Show with Kent Shoemaker. And openly admitting on the show here, the song is easily my favorite Crue tune, that one we just heard. And then Don't Go Away Mad. So they had their show, right? They had The Dirt, based on the book. That was like 2019. Netflix released their version of the documentary last March. March of last year. So just over a year ago. But MTV was doing documentaries way before that. If you remember Rockumentaries, you have an awesome memory. MTV Rockumentaries. Motley Crue was the first one.
1: And then we were looking for a singer. Motley Crue did have another singer. We had this guy that lasted about 2 days. It was real strange. And so Nikki goes, Tommy, you know, don't you know any other guys? So I go, yeah, I went to school with this guy. He's my bud, you know, but he's in another band. He goes, well, it doesn't matter. Let's just, you know, we'll go steal him out of that band.
2: I was playing at the Starwood one night, and the three of them came down.
1: He blew out the first audition. We called him. We're all waiting for him. We're waiting. And they're all looking at me. Tommy, where's your bud? I go, he said he was coming, man. I don't know.
2: And I never showed up.
0: And you know what? To this day, radio stations all over the world still play versions of the songs that were done on the Unplugged series for MTV. Man, that was such a good show. Clapton, Nirvana, Rod Stewart, tons of them. You'll get a B-plus on this report card on the show if you actually remember duets, though. MTV duets? Guns N' Roses with Elton John. Yeah, it's true. It happened. It was like Axl on one piano, Elton on the other one, and then Slash walking on both of them. It was dueling pianos, just like that hotel in Vegas.

0: That one's for my buddy Jason up in Williams Lake. Buddy, each week I'll send out the show, like I send out the paperwork for the show, and as soon as he saw Winger on it, he texted me, he says, "Ah, Kent, now you're bringing me back." So, Jay, there you go. The head scratcher is all yours. That's the answer. Winger, once voted one of the worst 10 metal bands in music history. I felt so bad for him. I mean, it got so bad, they went their separate ways. Kip Winger went to classical music. No matter what you think of Winger or Kip Winger, one of the most talented pure musicians from the entire 80s decade. It's true. He won a Grammy as a classical musician. And I never really understood the bad rap with that band. Never got it. Because they weren't metal. They were not a heavy metal band, ever. They didn't do the makeup. Like, they didn't do the hair and the makeup like the glam rockers. They were just a really solid melodic rock band. That's exactly what they were. Ask any guitarist in your circle about Winger's guitarist. Just ask them about Reb Beach, what they think about Reb Beach, and see what they say. And the other sad part, they kind of bit the hand that fed them, because Reb Beach, notorious for using MTV, to say how much they hated doing music videos. Why would you say that on MTV?
1: I'm not too fond of shooting videos, actually, you know? Just the act of shooting the video. I like when it's done and I get to watch it and everything, but when you shoot a video, you have to, you lip sync, okay? You lip sync. You do. Yeah. Okay, a lot of people think, well, aren't they really playing? No, you're not really playing. You're lip syncing. And you're lip syncing 100,000 times. You'd have to do take one, take two, take three, take four, and, you know, you're just dancing around and getting into it. You know, it just, God, you never want to.
2: It's a little uncomfortable feeling, you know, when all, you've got like 50 people standing there and you're jumping around and you're not playing.
0: So, right, no favors there for that band. Hope you enjoyed this one. Ton of fun going back to MTV. Let's do the pop-up video thing here one more time. Fun fact, the two guys who came up with pop-up video actually sold the rights to it to VH1. It was never on MTV. I think it's a misremembering thing, because I always thought it was on MTV. Misremembering. They tried to bring it back in 2019. It was very short-lived on VH1. It lasted less than a year. So let's duck out of here with one of the most infamous bands on MTV. The best videos, like, ever for these guys. When you were a kid and you saw Twisted Sister on MTV, it was awesome. So spectacular. Have a great week. See you right here next week in PG, Williams Lake, Vanderhoof, Olds, Alberta, and right here in the ocean, on the island, in the Comox Valley. It's Heron now.

0: Goat.
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